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It's Orlando's rock station, WJRR. Been seeing all over the internet, Nikki from Obsessed making appearances at Halloween Horror Nights. But unfortunately, it seems she's only at Halloween Horror Nights at Universal Hollywood.

0: Orlando's Rock Station 101.1 WJRR. Hello, everybody. Jared here with you on the big Saturday night rock show. And unfortunately, we all know that the costs of pretty much everything has been rising steadily the last couple of years due to inflation. Groceries going up, rent is going up, gas sure as hell is going up. And you would think with all these price increases that people are cutting some things out of their life to save money. You know, you really got to focus on the essentials like housing, food, medical care. Well, I guess people in California have different priorities. New study shows that Californians are expected to spend $675 million in 2026 on OnlyFans subscriptions. Well, I guess you just have to focus on what's important in your life.
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3: Hey, Alfie. Good weekend. What can I get you?
4: Ice latte, please. 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Ooh, and an almond croissant, too, please.
3: Wait, what? 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

WJRR. This year, the 20th anniversary of the Red Hot Chili Peppers album Stadium Arcadium. It's actually getting a re-release special edition coming up next month. 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

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Make sure you get social with us by following us on Instagram at 1011WJRR. 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

0: 101.1 WJRR, it's Orlando's Rock Station. Hey everybody, Jared here with you on the big Saturday Night Rock Show. Thanks for being here. You know, we're just a month away from Halloween, and we love spooky season here in Central Florida. We're trying to find out what are some of your favorite local haunts. Now, we're not talking about Halloween Horror Nights at Universal or Hallow Scream at Busch Gardens. 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

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We are 4 out of 5 people's favorite rock station in Central Florida. That fifth guy, though, he used to sniff glue, so don't trust his opinion.

101.1 WJRR, it's Orlando's rock station. Jared here with you, and I want to say a special thanks to Mother Nature for some of those thunder showers earlier this week. Doing a great job of washing the love bug corpses off the hood of my truck. Thank you very much, Mother Nature. She gives us the love bugs. She also gives us a way to wash them off. Just a

Orlando's Rock Station, WJRR. NFL season officially underway now. You got your Buccaneers taking on the Bengals tomorrow at 1 o'clock. The season officially started with a rematch of last year's Super Bowl game. The Patriots taking on the Seahawks. And much like in that Super Bowl game, the Seahawks had an answer for Drake May and the Patriots. I want to cheer on Drake May because he is my fantasy quarterback, and I want him to do very well, but last two outings against the Seahawks, dude just did not look good. Let's hope he turns things around, for my sake anyway.

Orlando's Rock Station, WJRR. Jared here, wrapping up the show for the night. Thanks so much for rocking out with me. I appreciate the hell out of you. Stick around for Scratch and Sniff with our buddy DJ Malcolm coming up around 10 o'clock tonight. Enjoy the rest of your weekend, and I'll speak with you again next time. Bye-bye.

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0: Sniff. My name is Malcolm.
1: And my name is Kristen Limon, and we are going to remix your favorites and put you on to what's next.
0: Yes, and real quickly, you know, it has been a September 11th weekend.

0: whole thing for years and years. And anyhow, I just throwing a little patriotic action out there. We got System of a Down, Toxicity coming, a cool little remix, all kinds of fun stuff, don't
1: we? Yes, we do. Plus some new music from Story of the Year, Hollow Pact, Five Finger Death Punch, Native James, and a whole lot more. But how about kicking it off with some Van Halen?
0: Yeah, right now, though, we're cranking up some Panama. It's the Moonlight Remix, doing up a little Van Halen.
1: It's Scratch and Sniff. Here we go.

0: Chin Sniff with Native James, Never Been Scared. Now, that one features Frisco. I believe they're from across the pond, though, right? From England, eh?
1: Yeah, and they say that's a hype anthem for anyone needing motivation, which is me 24/7. Right before that, Breaking Benjamin, who just kicked off their fall tour with Chevelle. That was Diary of Jane, the Synoid remix.
0: Holding Absence, new music from that band, Modern Life is Lonely.
1: Hit you with some Disturbed, Stupefy, the Fuss Forbidden remix.
0: And Van Halen's Panama Got Things Rolling. When we come back, music from Korn. We're going to find out where they got their logo from, too. Don't go anywhere.
1: Yeah, going to need to know more. Coming up on Scratch and Sniff.
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2: 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When

0: dreads and all. What's the story about they were named after a toy store?
1: Yeah, yeah. If you look at the old logo for Toys R Us, they had a backwards R in there, and Korn was like, okay, we're going to do like a Korn with a backwards R. It's kind of a nod, a throwback to Toys R Us, which a couple of the members actually worked at Toys R Us before they were in the band, too.
0: No way. Jocking Toys R Us. I love that for them. Here's Coming Undone. It's the Father Mercy remix on Scratch and Sniff.

0: remixing your faves, turning you on to what's next, and it doesn't hurt if your grandfather was John Bonham from Led Zeppelin, huh?
1: It does not hurt at all.
0: Jagger Henry, he's the singer for Hollow Pack.
1: This is his grandson, and this is a song about watching somebody getting away with doing something wrong. This is Witch King on Scratch and Sniff. Here's Hollow Pact.

0: Finger Death Punch, that's their new one out. Nails in the Coffin, they got a new album. It's their 10th studio LP called Legacy.
1: Love that for them. And right before that were my favorite dudes, who are the pioneers of Western Space Grunge out of Texas, Dexter and the Moon Rocks, Freaking Out, the Spoon remix.
0: So we went from Western Space Grunge to just good old-fashioned Seattle grunge. Nirvana, Something in the Way, the Illenium remix.
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0: And Korn's Coming Undone, the Father Mercy remix on this 9/11 weekend. When we return, a band that used to scam club owners in order to get better time slots when they're performing on stage.
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6: When you
7: next. Hey, Alfie, what can I get for you?
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7: 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You?
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8: 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Ooh, and I'll grab an almond croissant, too.
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0: They're from Boston. The band is called Godsmack. And Sully, they actually used to be named The Scam. That was their original band. It was called The Scam before they turned into Godsmack.
12: Because they weaseled their way ahead of time on set lists, right? Or on shows?
0: Yeah. They would trick the club owners and push other opening acts out of the way and hop on stage and jam. So they used to call them The Scam.
12: Gotta do what you gotta do. Here's I.

0: Scratch and Sniff with new music from Story of the Year. Track is called Disconnected.
1: Right before that, we got some Daughtry, who's got some shows starting at the end of this month. It's Not Over, the French Core remix.
0: Toxicity from System of a Down.
1: New music from Fozzy, All I Know Is Evil. Had to get that one on for you.
0: And Godsmack, I Stand Alone, the Seven Eye remix. And original band name of Godsmack was The Scam, and they used to hop in the clubs and trick the owners and hop on stage and get time when they weren't supposed to be playing.
1: That's actually how we got Scratch and Sniff on right now. We scammed the programmers and we're sliding this on. They don't even know we're here. Don't move. We got more Scratch and Sniff coming up.
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1: Next. Hey, Alfie. What can I get for you?
8: Hey, Nora. Just a nice latte, please. How was your weekend?
1: Not bad, thanks. Mainly working here. You?
8: Me? Well, I was battling gods in the afterlife realm, and after lunch, I fought mercenaries. Ooh, could I get oat milk with that latte, please?
1: Yeah, of course.
8: And then Sunday was mostly fighting supervillains. So a pretty chill weekend. Oh, and I'll grab an almond croissant, too.
1: Wait, what? That didn't actually happen, right?
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0: Remixing your faves, turning you on to what's next. This is Scratch and Sniff. Kristen, do you remember a long time ago there was a band that had that song, Snap Your Fingers, Snap Your Neck?
1: Yeah, it was like an infant when it came out. It was a banger.
0: Yeah, the band was Prong, and they're back, and they got a new track. It's called The Banner.
1: Here it is. It's new, and it's on Scratch and Sniff.

0: Wake Me, the song is Wolves.
1: That's a good one, too. It's about the fear of being alone and the things it makes you do. It's better that you don't know what I do. Poppy Blue, right before that, Eye of the Storm, Into the Vortex remix.
0: This is Black Sabbath with War Pigs, the Meduso remix.
1: Played you something off Prong's new self-titled album coming out, The Banner is what you heard.
0: And Metallica's Inner Sandman, the Flow Zone remix. The band's first name was X-E-R-O. I don't know, is that X-Zero?
1: Zero.
0: It started in, what is it?
1: Zero.
0: Yeah, okay. We'll find out who that band was, or is, next, when we return.
1: On Scratch and Sniff.
0: Hey! From the

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1: This is JRR.
0: So it was 1996, and their first name was Zero, but it was spelled with an X. You know, Chester Bennington and the guys from Linkin Park, right?
14: Yeah, such a crazy story. They pivoted, obviously, but that's why the last album that band put out was called From Zero, From the Beginning. Here's some Linkin Park.
0: Oh, wow.
14: Yeah.
0: That's crazy. And the second name that they had was Hybrid Theory. Briefly, that was their name. And then they did the Hybrid Theory album,
14: too. They just be switching up names all the time. Here's Linkin Park with Somewhere I Belong. It's the Patient remix on Scratch and Sniff.

0: Remixing your faves, turning you on to what's next. Here's Papa Roach with
1: Humankind. It's See You in Hell on Scratch and Sniff.

0: Going to be playing House of Blues here in San Diego pretty soon. I'm looking forward to checking them out. That new track is called Cold.
1: Yeah, that's going to be a cool show. Also, the givers of cool shows, Turnstile, their shows sell out like nothing. Birds, the Device Destroy remix.
0: Fake No More's epic. Papa Roach with the new one, See You in Hell, with Indian rapper Hunanim Mankind.
1: Yeah, that's what it is. That's what it is. And some Linkin Park right before that, Somewhere I Belong, the Patient remix. And the good news is we are so not done.
0: Oh, we are not. We're here for a good time and a long time and nothing but a good time.
1: Can't wait. Guess who's coming up next? Scratch and Sniff.
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2: Hellbilly Hollow.
4: It's party! I'm riding and drinking.
2: You'll be amazed by the haunted maze.
5: This is Hellbilly Hollow. We need to keep this PG-13.
2: Hellbilly Hollow. Coming to a haunted theater near you soon.
5: This is Hellbilly Hollow.

0: by Farrah and Farrah, Orlando's accident attorneys.
1: So, Kristen, would you ever go out with a rock star named Ricky Rocket?
2: No.
1: Oh, man. Going back to the hair days, the band is Poison.
2: Can't be with somebody who's got better hair than me. Here's nothing but a good time. It's the Fitch Remix on Scratch and Sniff.

0: The artist is called Let Down. Do it for the love.
1: Do it for the love, which is what we do every weekend. We played you some 3 Days Grace, Animal I Have Become, the Duma remix.
0: Tools, the Pot, the DMB remix. Did you realize that Maynard is also a winemaker? He's got his own, like, wine orchard and all that. I guess it's not an orchard. It's a vineyard. Excuse me.
1: Yeah.
0: I'm not too bougie on my Tool wine.
1: I got hella Tool wine under my sink ready to roll. Played you some new music called Die For You. That song was from Ashes to New.
0: And Poison's Nothing But A Good Time. The Fitch remix got things rolling because sometimes we feel like throwing some retro throwback jams on you.
1: Yeah, we just have to go down a little the golden area, if you know what I mean.
0: Oh, yes. Anyhow, we appreciate everyone tuning in. Thanks for hanging. Have a fun, crazy, wild rest of your weekend. Just be safe. Don't drink and drive. You know the normal stuff.
1: Yeah, do the right thing. And make sure to find us on the socials at SNS Mix. And if you liked what you heard, you can find it on our website, snsmix.com.
0: Yeah, we are Scratch and Sniff. We're out of here. Have a great weekend. See ya.
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0: 25 years ago this week, America experienced the biggest tragedy of my lifetime, the terrorist attacks of 9/11. It's the same for many of us, I suppose. I'm Bill Mick. Welcome to this edition of the Florida Roundtable. 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Joining us today on the Roundtable is John Bridgeland. He experienced 9/11 up close as the director of the White House Policy Council in the George W. Bush administration. I can't imagine what it was like in that role on that fateful day. We'll ask John Bridgeland about that and more as we look back at September 11th, 2001, here on the Florida News Network. I was early in my radio career that morning. My show was just over when my producer called us into the studio and we watched that tragedy unfold. America united for a while, but only for a while. A solemn reminder this weekend on the Florida Roundtable. We started in moments. 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

0: large public high school in Cincinnati.
1: Okay.
0: And then I went off to Harvard University, which not that many kids from my school went to. So it was a big experience for me.
1: Just a shame you couldn't get into college somewhere, man.
0: Yeah. And then I went off, and most of the people who had been in public service when I was growing up had gone to law school. So I went to the University of Virginia Law School, ended up in a law firm in New York, three glorious years in Paris, France, and came back and said, what am I doing? I wanted to go into public service. And so I ended up on that path to working in the Congress and then eventually in the White House.
1: Wow, that is something else. Let's talk about your day-to-day role at the White House before 9/11 happened. What was a typical day like for you there?
0: Well, interestingly, probably no typical day. My job was overseeing the Domestic Policy Council, more than 100 issues that the administration was working on. I brief the president in the Oval Office, you know, twice a week. The first time you do it, you feel like you're an imposter. You
1: know, well, I can imagine. Wow.
0: It's a big experience, Bill. And so you have to get pretty expert. You have to draw on a lot of expertise and talent around the country on a wide range of issues. And of course, within the administration. And the president only makes decisions about things that, you know, are controversial that he needs to decide. Most decisions, you learn, you know, are not made by the president, but by people within the administration where there's consensus.
1: Sure.
0: So it was a big experience moving toward that very, very tragic day.
1: That's got to be a heck of a learning curve when you walk into that.
0: Well, I'm glad you mentioned that, Bill, because you don't, even though I majored in government in college and I had, you know, legal training, I worked on Capitol Hill, no one really trains you for a job like this. So I reached back and I formed a posse. I called Ted Sorensen, who was John Kennedy's speechwriter and advisor, and asked for his advice. He said, pay attention to the speechwriter, how the president articulates the message connected to the policy. That may be as important as the policy. And then I reached out to Joe Califano, who was Lyndon Johnson's domestic policy director. He said, big ideas inspire people. The system will move you toward incrementalism. And then Ronald Reagan's Roger Porter, who said, what's the evidence these programs work? Be mindful of the taxpayer. And then Bill Clinton's domestic policy director just handed me a bottle of whiskey. So it was I formed a little posse so that I didn't feel so alone.
1: Well, and good advice is going to get you where you need to go on all of these things. And it sounds like you had plenty of it available to you.
0: Yeah, sure did. All that history, you know, all these presidents making very tough decisions from the Cuban Missile Crisis, you know, all the way through trying to balance the budget under Clinton. All these things were valuable to know about and learn how these domestic policy directors handled them.
1: And in moments, we'll find out how that helped you as we handle that fateful day of September 11th, 2001.
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3: John Bridgeland with us on the Florida Roundtable this week as we take a look back at 9/11 from the eyes of somebody who was there in the White House that day. John, again, thanks for taking the time. I really appreciate you being with us. So you're the policy director, domestic policy director of the White House Policy Council, and you're going to work on September 11th as any other morning you might have gone. Won't you take us through that day as you experienced it?
4: I remember, Bill, it was a gorgeous Tuesday morning. I was in my West Wing office and came down to be ushered over to the Environmental Protection Agency to brief the administrator, Christy Todd Whitman. And she had a television in her conference room, and breaking news, they were reporting a private plane had crashed into the North Tower of the World Trade Center. But I had this feeling in my gut that something was off, because in 1993, my wife and 3-year-old daughter were on the first floor of the World Trade Center when that truck bomb went off in the basement.
3: Wow.
4: And Kaylee, my daughter's first memory is of that explosion, the bomb. Luckily, it didn't detonate properly. They were all fine. But it made me think, you know, that was a target. So we went back to our briefing. 15 minutes later, we literally saw a commercial airliner crash into the South Tower of the World Trade Center. We knew we were under attack. And so we went immediately back to the White House. I was up in my West Wing office. Our deputy policy chief of staff, Josh Bolton, came up to see me. And we learned together that a plane had crashed into the Pentagon. And so we said, I think we should evacuate to safer ground. Mm-hmm. We went downstairs, and the Secret Service, it was gathered, all the staff said, take your shoes off and run, which I think that was for the women who had high heels. And we're literally running out of the White House. And I hear a Secret Service agent on his wire say there's an incoming plane to the White House.
3: Wow.
4: We would later learn that was Flight 93, where Todd Beamer and a bunch of heroes on that plane in a great act of democracy voted to take down that plane. And by doing so, you know, I remember them, all of us do, for literally saving our lives.
3: Most certainly.
4: I was then summoned to the Presidential Emergency Operations Center below the White House, where I saw our Secretary of Transportation giving the count of every airplane being grounded into the United States. And then went over to the Federal Emergency Management Agency to check on the response to New York City, the Pentagon, and a town we would later learn was Shanksville, and was given the emergency declaration authorizing aid for the president to sign later that day when he would return from Sarasota, Florida, mm-hmm. where he was involved in an education event and learned of the attack from Chief of Staff Andy Card.
3: Wow.
4: You know, one other thing, Mike, later that night, I went up to my West Wing office and my email and the phones were lighting up like a Christmas tree. People offering, you know, to help. These were people I knew, total strangers, Democrats, Republicans, independents. It almost didn't matter. We felt like we were Americans, you know, not partisans.
3: You know, it did serve. It did serve to unite us for a while. And there was a comfort in that. I can imagine how good that felt as you answered the emails or looked at the emails, answered the phone calls, that America was going to step up.
4: Yeah, and Bill, it's interesting you say that because initially we were all running away from tragedy, including at Ground Zero. Mm-hmm. But soon after, people started running toward it. So the White House operator connected me to a couple from Seattle, Washington. They were restaurant owners. They had put their restaurant supplies into a van. They were driving 3,000 miles across the country at a time when all the planes were grounded to set up basically feeding stations for first responders at Ground Zero. And they weren't alone. You know, blood banks overflowed, houses of worship opened to welcome people in, volunteering soared to a 40-year high. And so I'm in the Oval Office, Bill, and President Bush says, Bridge, they call me Bridge, I want you to create an initiative that will foster a culture of service, citizenship, and responsibility, and build on the millions of acts of kindness and goodness and decency that has emerged out of this horrible tragedy.
3: As you had a chance to watch the president react, what did you see out of him?
4: You know, I had seen the president in many contexts, you know, presidential speeches, speeches on the campaign trail. There was a line in the address he gave that evening on 9/11 where these individuals have shattered steel, but they haven't shattered the steel of American resolve. I saw his toughness, his focus, his resolve, you know, emerge even more strongly on that day. And he was all over, you know, the cabinet and senior staff and his administration in terms of, you know, regular updates on what we were doing. My job went from directing domestic policy to being in the White House Situation Room two times a day, dealing with all the cabinet agencies, including the CIA and the Defense Department, which in my old job, I wasn't dealing with.
3: Right.
4: You know, looking at things like should pilots have guns in cockpits?
3: Right.
4: Should there be curbside check-in? How do we protect our infrastructure across the United States? How do we create better communications between first responders that didn't have the capacity to communicate with each other? So it was a total flip toward protecting the nation. That was the focus.
3: In the immediacy of those events, there had to be folks looking at what other possible avenues of attack are there? We saw these planes. We've got other transportation, yeah, ships, trains, highways that would be vulnerable as well. How were those considerations coming into play? And what was being thrown at you guys and the president as these were all in play?
4: Yeah, Bill, we thought, honestly, every day I came into the White House, I thought it could be another day of attack. We were briefed by the CIA on the terrorist cells in the United States. It was actually quite frightening. So we knew that from a lone wolf going into a movie theater to someone, you know, boarding a ship, a vessel with thousands of people on it, to our energy infrastructure or our roads and bridges. And so interestingly, no government can fully be the eyes and ears. So one thing we created after 9/11 was called Citizen Corps. You know, the Operation Tip system all across the country, see something, say something.
3: Sure.
4: And so we ramped up across all 50 states these coordinating councils that brought together first responders, water systems, infrastructure, and political and leaders and citizens to have a coordinated local response in the event of a terrorist attack. One, to try to prevent it, but two, to respond. And what we discovered, thankfully, there wasn't another terrorist attack in the United States until arguably the extremists from within at the Boston Marathon bombing in 2013.
3: Right.
4: That this infrastructure and the steps that the administration took to protect the nation, including, as importantly, the intelligence and also border security, certainly made a difference, thankfully.
3: Yeah, no doubt. Most of us will never have the privilege or the responsibility of being in the President's Emergency Operations Center when something like this is going on. What's that environment like? And is it rapid and harried? Is it very structured and ordered? How did that work out?
4: Yeah, good question, Bill. So this is the PIOC, it's called. It's built to withstand a nuclear attack and to enable a place on White House grounds, beneath the ground, where the president and senior staff can function. On that day, there was an eerie calm. Tragedy has a way of causing you to focus. And so all of us were extremely focused. I remember Vice President Cheney being on the phone with the president, discussing, you know, what if other planes are going to be used as missiles, you know, and attack? What do we do? Mm-hmm. Condi Rice was there, our national security advisor. Josh Bolton and those of us on the domestic side were there. And I remember turning to Josh and saying, do you think the protocols and the modalities at the Federal Emergency Management System are up to the task of responding in the aftermath of a terrorist attack? And he said, why don't you go over and check? And so I get dispatched to go over to the Federal Emergency Management Agency, only to discover, Bill, that the administrator and the senior FEMA team are out in Montana discussing what should they do if terrorists attack the United States. It was just, you know, remarkable. So I get briefed by the civil servants. And the good news was, you know, they had dispatched the urban search and rescue teams. They had taken, you know, all the necessary steps to be supportive of the response. And then I got that emergency declaration to take back to the president for him to authorize the release of aid immediately mm-hmm. to these three sites. So that the bottom line is, you're constantly faced with the unexpected. You have to be nimble and flexible. But in the face of tremendous tragedy and pressure, stay extremely focused in the moment and focusing on the issue that you're working with all these other leaders to address.
3: You were thrust into a role you weren't used to that wasn't expected of you. How were yeah. the choices presented to the president? And what did he do as he contemplated those?
4: Good. So he had a wonderful framework. He was the only president in history who had gotten a business degree. And so he always said, what's the issue? What are the relevant facts? What's the evidence that this response you're proposing will actually work? Who's going to run and implement this program or initiative? Mm-hmm. And how are we going to keep accountable to the American people for progress and results? And so in the context of all the decisions we were making, and they were complex, you know, and there were lots of ways to look at various issues, he had that framework, which he used and that we knew he used to kind of guide the inquiry.
3: Were the suggestions coming fast and furious? Was it a slow conversation? How did that play out? And we got about 30 seconds
4: yeah.
3: here.
4: Yeah, very quickly. I mean, we rapid. I mean, things like creating a Homeland Security Council and appointing Governor Tom Ridge eventually led to the Department of Homeland Security, eventually standing up an independent bipartisan 9/11 commission.
3: Okay.
4: That would identify all the issues.
3: And we'll have more on this aftermath of 9/11 when we continue on the roundtable.
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11: Next. Hey, Alfie, what can I get for you?
9: Hey, Nora, just a nice latte, please. How was your weekend?
11: Not bad, thanks. Mainly working here. You?
9: Me? Well, I was battling gods in the afterlife realm, and after lunch, I fought mercenaries. Ooh, could I get oat milk with that latte, please?
11: Yeah, of course.
9: 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So a pretty chill weekend. Oh, and I'll grab an almond croissant, too.
11: Wait, what? That didn't actually happen, right?
9: It happens on PS5.
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3: Back on the Florida Roundtable with John Bridgeland. He was the director of the White House Domestic Policy Council on 9/11. And John, you've taken us through that immediate aftermath of the events of that day, but it would go on for days and months and even years to come. Let's talk a little bit about how those days came together and what started shaping up as we realized what had occurred and tried to figure out what we're going to do about it.
4: Yeah, so obviously the president addresses the nation the evening of 9/11, both to calm the nation and also to focus in on, you know, what we're going to do in response. In the aftermath, he goes to Washington National Cathedral, again, to as an outlet for grief and calm, as a president should do, and then visits the Pentagon, Ground Zero, obviously the famous bullhorn moment, where he says, we can hear you. And then, interestingly, our Secretary of Energy, Spencer Abraham, was Arab American. He called me and said, Bridge, you know, I used to be the U.S. Senator from Michigan, and they have a large Muslim population, and they're the threats of violence and generalizing the attacks by 19 Islamic terrorists who perverted the faith of Islam and used these weapons against the American people. We have the danger of prejudice and stereotyping that can lead to a lot more violence. And so we recommended Karen Hughes and I, and also Steve Hadley, the Deputy National Security Advisor, who reminded us of what the country did during World War II in putting Japanese Americans in internment camps, mm-hmm. for which Ronald Reagan would later apologize on behalf of the nation. We recommended the president visit a mosque, take off his shoes, read from the Quran, remind the American people that Islam is a religion of peace, and that these are our neighbors, first responders, veterans who've served in U.S. wars, doctors, lawyers, you know, people who ought not to be stigmatized. And it calmed the violence. I think that was a really important moment in the timeline of the response. And then, of course, we go on to have daily meetings in the White House Situation Room, looking at the intelligence infrastructure and what we could do to improve it, the counterterrorism response, the information sharing, and, of course, the standing up of the whole Department of Homeland Security that would have all these assets pulled together to coordinate in what we thought, you know, could be waves of attacks, Bill. You know, we worried greatly about the likelihood of other attacks.
3: John, did you get the sense, and there were rumbles early on, that there were things that had the intelligence infrastructure come together in its various parts, that the warning of this attack could have been there? Did anybody get to the bottom of that, and did we learn those lessons well?
4: Yes, the administration did, and I think the 9/11 Commission, who was led by Phil Zelikow, who was a member of the Bush administration before he was tapped for that big job. One of the things we discovered was the CIA, you know, based on these laws back in the 1970s, looking at other issues, you know, for example, didn't share information with the FBI domestically. And so for an attack like 9/11, where you have 19 Islamic terrorists who've entered through student visas, business visas, tourist visas, and have had a history and connection to networks that were very disturbing, for that information not to be shared domestically, you know, is a huge breach in the system. And that's why one of the things that happened after 9/11 was the creation of a single official, the National Intelligence Director, to coordinate and ensure that this fragmented system cohered and there was information sharing. The same issue we found at Ground Zero, where the fire department couldn't communicate with the police department, couldn't communicate with the EMTs. And so we worked on the overall of the government's information sharing practices so that military intelligence, law enforcement could seamlessly communicate, and that these first responders, you know, working with AT&T and others to create shared systems, you know, could communicate in that case to save lives.
3: Mm-hmm. Are you convinced or confident that these days that information, that type of information, is being appropriately shared from the lessons we learned on 9/11?
4: I try to be objective. The proof is in the pudding.
3: Sure.
4: The good news is there wasn't another terrorist attack on the United States during those 8 years. And onward, and some of the attacks, you know, that have occurred have been really from domestic extremism. You know, there's the Boston Marathon bombing in 2013. Mm-hmm. Of course, Florida's sadly familiar with the Orlando nightclub shooting in 2016.
3: Right.
4: And then the shooting out in San Bernardino. And the Tree of Life synagogue shooting outside Pittsburgh, and of course the El Paso Walmart shooting, you know, in Texas. So there have been incidents, but I think the system has clearly been strengthened, and we know that even after 9/11, a number of the terrorist cells, like the Lackawanna 7 up in Buffalo and others, were disrupted. And improvements in intelligence give us, you know, more confidence than we had then, certainly, that we can do better.
3: With the technological advancements that we're seeing, we're in a period where we get a lot of controversy about things like flock cameras for traffic surveillance and the like. that technology has had to have been a big help in these types of investigations or intelligence gathering.
4: Yeah, you're so right, Bill. And in fact, the interesting, one of the things we did was the Patriot Act, and it basically gave the ability to dig into information, so that it could be determined how do we protect.

0: the American people. At the same time, there's always a balance between, that and privacy. People like their privacy, and we all want to respect that. So a working group was established to ensure the balance of having the information we need to root out potential terrorism while protecting the privacy interests of the American people. With AI and the cyber threats these days, AI is both useful to the government and to all of us to prevent threats. At the same time, it can also be abused and used by those seeking to harm people in the United States. So that too has a is a double-edged sword.
1: It's one of the things we've talked about a lot recently on my local show, which is this technology is here. It's a tool like anything else. It could be a hammer, it could be a gun, it could be an automobile, but it's a tool. How it's used is key. And then the problem with technology is lawmaking can't get ahead of it, can't keep up with it. So it makes it difficult. Understand the tool, understand the proper use, and then properly and severely punish abuses of said technology. And it ought to take us in the right direction.
0: I agree with that, Bill. It's interesting. I was out at a, I heard a talk from the former CEO of Google, who was talking about the dangers of AI. It was actually a terrifying talk. He said the worry he had was that when AI creates a language that humans can't understand, and that AI is communicating with AI without humans in the loop. That obviously could create all sorts of chaos. So you're right that, our standards and practices and policies and legislation need to work faster to try to keep up with all these advances in artificial intelligence.
1: Before we move on in our following segments with what we've learned and where we're going service-wise here in the country, you've worked in multiple administrations. Are there differences in how you've seen these administrations handle incidents as they come up? Those that you admire, those that I'm not asking you to name names. I'm just talking about the differences that you've seen in your time in D.C.
0: It's interesting. I've had the privilege of briefing, I think, six different presidents.
1: Wow.
0: Ronald Reagan, would tap tremendous talent and have extraordinary faith in those advisors. I'll never forget he wrote a personal note to Colin Powell, who was his national security advisor, saying, "Colin, if you say it should be so," or something to that effect. "Like, I trust your advice." And so he was a great one to marshal talent and then and really rely on the people around him. When I briefed President Bush, of course, he had that framework and wanted to. He always had a tough question right up front, to really make sure you knew your stuff. President Clinton, we had worked with him on the Drug-Free Communities Act, and when I went to brief him, he said, "I read that bill." He had actually read the legislative language of, which I thought that was just remarkable. And he liked the bill, and we had a good briefing. I had the chance to brief Barack, President Obama in the High School Dropout Challenge. He was very interested in the role of communities and people from the ground up in helping young people stay on track to graduate. So people have different approaches, and it's been interesting to be part of that.
1: I can imagine it has. We're going to see where we've gone, what 9/11 could very well have led us to as far as service to each other and standing as a country. That's ahead this weekend on the Florida Roundtable here from the Florida News Network. Back on the Florida Roundtable with John Bridgeland. He was the director of the White House Domestic Policy Council on 9/11. And John, you've taken us through that immediate aftermath of the events of that day, but it would go on for days and months and even years to come. Let's talk a little bit about how those days came together and what started shaping up as we realized what had occurred and tried to figure out what we're going to do about it.
0: Yeah, so obviously the president addresses the nation the evening of 9/11, both to calm the nation and also to focus in on, what we're going to do in response. In the aftermath, he goes to Washington National Cathedral again to as an outlet for grief and calm, as a president should do, and then visits the Pentagon, Ground Zero, obviously the famous bullhorn moment, where he says, we can hear you. And then, interestingly, our Secretary of Energy, Spencer Abraham, was Arab American. He called me and said, Bridge, you know, I used to be the U.S. Senator from Michigan, and they have a large Muslim population, and they're the threats of violence and generalizing the attacks by 19 Islamic terrorists who perverted the faith of Islam and used these weapons against the American people. We have the danger of prejudice and stereotyping that can lead to a lot more violence. And so we recommended, Karen Hughes and I, and also Steve Hadley, the Deputy National Security Advisor, who reminded us of what the country did during World War II in putting Japanese Americans in internment camps, for which Ronald Reagan would later apologize on behalf of the nation. We recommended the president visit a mosque, take off his shoes, read from the Quran, remind the American people that Islam is a religion of peace, and that these are our neighbors, first responders, veterans who've served in U.S. wars, doctors, lawyers, you know, people who ought not to be stigmatized. And it calmed the violence. I think that was a really important moment in the timeline of the response. And then, of course, we go on to have daily meetings in the White House Situation Room, looking at the intelligence infrastructure and what we could do to improve it, the counterterrorism response, the information sharing, and of course, the standing up of the whole Department of Homeland Security that would have all these assets pulled together to coordinate in what we thought, you know, could be waves of attacks, Bill. You know, we worried greatly about the likelihood of other attacks.
1: John, did you get the sense, and there were rumbles early on, that there were things that had the intelligence infrastructure come together in its various parts, that the warning of this attack could have been there? Did anybody get to the bottom of that, and did we learn those lessons well?
0: Yes, the administration did, and I think the 9/11 Commission, who was led by Phil Zelikow, who was a member of the Bush administration before he was tapped for that big job. One of the things we discovered was the CIA, you know, based on these laws back in the 1970s, looking at other issues, you know, for example, didn't share information with the FBI domestically. And so for an attack like 9/11, where you have 19 Islamic terrorists who've entered through student visas, business visas, tourist visas, and have had a history and connection to networks that were very disturbing, for that information not to be shared domestically, you know, is a huge breach in the system. And that's why one of the things that happened after 9/11 was the creation of a single official, the National Intelligence Director, to coordinate and ensure that this fragmented system cohered and there was information sharing. The same issue we found at Ground Zero, where the fire department couldn't communicate with the police department, couldn't communicate with the EMTs. And so we worked on the overall of the government's information sharing practices so that military intelligence, law enforcement could seamlessly communicate, and that these first responders, you know, working with AT&T and others to create shared systems, you know, could communicate in that case to save lives.
1: Mm-hmm. Are you convinced or confident that these days that information, that type of information, is being appropriately shared from the lessons we learned on 9/11?
0: I try to be objective. The proof is in the pudding.
1: Sure.
0: The good news is there wasn't another terrorist attack on the United States during those 8 years. And onward, and some of the attacks, you know, that have occurred have been really from domestic extremism. You know, there's the Boston Marathon bombing in 2013. Mm-hmm. Of course, Florida's sadly familiar with the Orlando nightclub shooting in 2016.
1: Right.
0: And then the shooting out in San Bernardino, and the Tree of Life synagogue shooting outside Pittsburgh, And of course, the El Paso Walmart shooting, you know, in Texas. So there have been incidents. But I think the system has clearly been strengthened. And we know that even after 9/11, a number of the terrorist cells, like the Lackawanna 7 up in Buffalo and others, were disrupted. And improvements in intelligence give us, you know, more confidence than we had then, certainly, that we can do better.
1: With the technological advancements that we're seeing, we're in a period where we get a lot of controversy about things like flock cameras for traffic surveillance and the like. That technology has had to been a big help in these types of investigations or intelligence gathering.
0: Yeah, you're so right, Bill. And in fact, the, you know, interesting, one of the things we did was the Patriot Act, and it basically gave the ability to dig into information, you know, so that it could be determined how do we protect the American people. At the same time, there's always a balance between, you know, that and privacy. You know, people like their privacy, and we all want to respect that. So a working group was established to ensure the balance of having the information we need to root out potential terrorism while protecting the privacy interests of the American people. You know, with AI and the cyber threats these days, AI is both useful to the government and to all of us to prevent threats. At the same time, it can also be abused and used by those seeking to harm people in the United States. So that too is a double-edged sword.
1: It's one of the things we've talked about a lot recently on my local show, which is this technology is here. It's a tool like anything else. Yeah. It could be a hammer, it could be a gun, it could be an automobile, but it's a tool. How it's used is key. And then the problem with technology is lawmaking can't get ahead of it, can't keep up with it. So it makes it difficult. Understand the tool, understand the proper use, and then properly and severely punish abuses of said technology, and it ought to take us in the right direction.
0: I agree with that, Bill. It's interesting. I was out at I heard a talk from the former CEO of Google, who was talking about the dangers of AI. It was actually a terrifying talk. He said the worry he had was that when AI creates a language that humans can't understand, and that AI is communicating with AI without humans in the loop. Mm-hmm. You know, that obviously could create all sorts of chaos. So you're right that, you know, our standards and practices and policies and legislation need to work faster to try to keep up with all these advances in artificial intelligence.
1: Before we move on in our following segments with what we've learned and where we're going service-wise here in the country, you've worked in multiple administrations. Are there differences in how you've seen these administrations handle incidents as they come up? Those that you admire, those that I'm not asking you to name names. I'm just talking about the differences that you've seen in your time in D.C.
0: It's interesting. I've had the privilege of briefing, I think, six different presidents.
1: Wow.
0: Ronald Reagan, you know, would tap tremendous talent and have extraordinary faith in those advisors. I'll never forget, he wrote a personal note to Colin Powell, who was his national security advisor, saying, "Colin, if you say it should be so, it should be so," or something to that effect. Mm-hmm. "Like, I trust your advice." And so he was a great one to marshal talent and really rely on the people around him. When I briefed President Bush, of course, he had that framework and wanted to, he always had a tough question right up front, you know, to really make sure you knew your stuff. President Clinton, we had worked with him on the Drug-Free Communities Act. And when I went to brief him, he said, "I read that bill." He had actually read the legislative language.
1: Okay.
0: You know, which I thought that was just remarkable. And he liked the bill, and we had a good briefing. I had the chance to brief Barack, President Obama, in the high school dropout challenge. He was very interested in the role of communities and people from the ground up in helping young people stay on track to graduate. So people have different approaches, and it's been interesting to be part of that.
1: I can imagine it has. We're going to see where we've gone, what 9/11 could very well have led us to as far as service to each other. and standing as a country. That's ahead this weekend on the Florida Roundtable here from the Florida News Network.
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0: 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Paramore, what you doing this weekend, man? I am just sleeping all damn weekend.
1: No. I'm working on the Paramonium boat because we got to get out there in the creek.
0: Oh, okay. So let me ask you. You like salt water or you like the lakes more?
1: Salt, baby.
0: That's what I'm talking about. I don't do no lakes. Too many gators.
1: Hello, and gators out there in the salt water, too.
0: Don't remind me. Deftones. My mind is melting on WJRR.

0: 101.1 WJRR. Paramore, I told you I was sleeping all weekend. That was such a lie. I have a show on Real Radio right after this one.
1: Hello, that's it. Because you're a working man, Magic Man.
0: I'm a hard-working Magic Man.
1: Yeah, imagine that. But anywho, I got to fix on the boat, and then I got to start getting myself ready to go back in the gym.
0: Oh, you? What are we doing? We boxing again, or are you just doing your little push-up thing?
1: Yeah, I do calisthenics and stuff like that. But, though, you know, lately I just been, like, doing a lot of mental stuff.
0: You know, I'm still paying for a gym membership that I haven't been to in a year.
1: Wow, what
0: $10
1: gym?
0: A month. Planet Fitness.
1: Yeah, that's
0: Planet Fitness was great.
1: Yeah, but they don't want you to grunt, they don't want you to groan, they don't want you to sweat too much, but they feed you pizza.
0: Hey, I'll take pizza any day. You kidding me?
1: That's why they keep getting you back.
0: Do they actually feed pizza at Planet Fitness?
1: Yes, they bring it to you while you're on the treadmill.
0: I knew that was my spot.
1: Hello.
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7: Next. 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
7: 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Mainly working here. 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
5: 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Ooh, and I'll grab an almond croissant, too.
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9: 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Dana White is bringing Power Slap to Texas for the first time on the campus of Texas Tech University. Two massive title fights headline the card, including slap fighting legend Wolverine. Also on the card,

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0: 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Paramore, what you got going on?
1: Hey, I got slow motion going on, but this right here gonna be fast, cause this right here, no, it's slow again. This Alice in Chains, Wood.
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0: It's a paramonian. Oh, excuse me, my bad. But anywho, this hurricane, y'all playing fifth graders. What y'all doing out there?
1: Listen, man, we cut them a check and they come to our stadium and they get their butt whooped, all right? Everyone's happy. The school gets paid, we get a free win, and it makes our players look good. You're a Dallas Cowboys fan. Don't even tempt me, man.
0: No, I'm a Dallas Cowboy man. Get it straight. That's what I'm talking about.
1: Ain't no cowboy man. 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

0: Oh, excuse me. Hey, Magic Man, we got to get you back in the gym.
1: Yeah, I've been telling myself that for a little bit. 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
0: No. You need to get there now because later you're going to be in the wheelchair.
1: Ah, that's like 40 years ahead. We're living the good life right now. 3 Days Grace, I Hate Everything About You on WJRR.

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1: Some Johnny Cash for you, because why not on a Sunday morning? It's time for us to get up out of here. Follow my socials, Jaden Grimes, 96.9. 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
2: Hello, people. That right there surprised me. Johnny Cash, no, the man in black. But then again, until next week, nope, we're going to do it on Wednesday at 9:20. Diary of a Black Man. Paramore out. Peace.
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101.1 WJRR, Orlando's Rock Station. My name is Tammo, and granted, we still have a whole slew of games today, starting at 1 o'clock, just a few hours away, but not off to a strong start with my fantasy league. Certainly drafted the Rams kicker, 1 point. I've got 1 point so far, and I'm not confident on my defense, so fingers crossed.

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101.1 WJRR, Orlando's rock station. Ever want something that's real expensive? You start looking at your feet like, huh, what are these worth? new iPhone Duo, the first ever foldable iPhone. It looks awesome. It's unnecessary as hell, but it's just cute. And I like how it's giving Palm Pilot, if you know, you know, throwback with the pencil that you can use with it. And you can have two apps running side by side. But it's ridiculous. It's $2,000 versus the 18 Pro Max they unveiled, which is like $1,200, $1,300, and charges faster, is lighter, better camera. Ugh, what to do? Not buy the Duo.

saw the early screening of the Oasis documentary on Thursday. Don't Look Back in Anger. My God. 101.1 WJRR, Orlando's rock station. My name is Tamo. If you are even a kind of fan of Oasis, you have to see it because it's more than just about the brothers and the feud, which they touch on. And to hear their unique perspectives sitting shoulder to shoulder at times is wild. But to see the music and the fandom and the fact they really were our Beatles of this generation. And there's a moment when Noel says, looking out at the crowd at the Live 25 tour last year and seeing these young kids who weren't even born yet when we broke up in tears over the music, it's so special because it means that their parents handed that music to them like an inheritance. And it speaks, it's love, it's

101.1 WJRR, Orlando's rock station. Certainly a story I feel like is not getting enough attention. This UFO researcher says he has found an alien base on the ocean floor. Yeah, right outside of New Guinea. He's like, oh yeah, it's 10 miles long, 4 miles wide, super clean, well taken care of. Oh yeah, there's also aliens living in it right now. Come again? My dude, how are you just going to drop that and not provide any photos? Ike, come through. I'd like to see those in the next couple of days, please.

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I'll tell you about their latest concoction after Tom Petty.

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101 WJRR, Orlando's Rock Station. Godspeed to anybody doing fantasy. I'm off to a terrible start, but we have a day full of football starting at 1 o'clock. And then the 425 games are going to be Packers at Vikings, Dolphins at Raiders, Cardinals at Chargers, Commanders at Eagles. The 820 game tonight's Cowboys at Giants, and then tomorrow for Monday Night Football, Broncos at Chiefs.

a nerd. 101.1 WJRR, Orlando's rock station. Breaking Benjamin's frontman, Ben Burnley, has been stopping the music during the shows to urge fans to download his Fallout 4 mod so he can show up a fellow modder who picked on him. I'm here for it.

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Summer Your Life, Green Day, good riddance. It's Dana McKenzie, 101.1 WJRR. Here's Evanescence Afterlife, Amy Lee and the crew, and Poppy kicked off their UK tour last week.

0: Orlando's Rock Station 101.1. What's up, you guys? Dana McKenzie. You know what's almost here?
1: Hell, Billy. Hello, baby.
0: Inviting you to join us for a night of rock and horror at the Westin Trading Company in Sanford, September 16th, Wednesday. Baldmead Films presents Hellbilly Hollow. Take a trip with us into the scariest haunted house in the South when YouTubers visit a real haunted attraction in the backwoods of Alabama.

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I'm Dana McKenzie, and Linkin Park has a new documentary coming out in theaters for a limited release September 30th, October 8th. Check out your local theater listing for Unshatter, the story of Linkin Park and their struggles after losing Chester Bennington. It's Breaking the Habit, Dana, on 101.1.

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Sublime and Sonata to Queen. Roger Taylor of the band considering an ABBA Voyage inspired show, sparking a little fresh excitement over the band's future. It's 101.1.

Orlando's Rock Station is 101.1 WJRR. Who's ready for the happy hour party this afternoon? I'll tell you where we're going to be and what you need to do. Coming up, Stana, Breaking Ben, 101.1.

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It's Dana with Kate.

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It's Payne.

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Bobby just kicked off her tour with Evanescence last week in the UK. Blind Melon to New Way Out from Poppy. It's Dana McKenzie on 101.1 WJR. Thank you guys for listening so much.

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I feel like Halloween has officially kicked off this weekend. 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

Chili Peppers to Papa Roach. I'm out of here, you guys. Have a great rest of your weekend. I'll talk to you next weekend after our iHeartRadio Music Fest to wrap it up and recap it. Have a great week.

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Rocking through the weekend, 101.1 WGR. I appreciate you making us part of whatever you got going on this afternoon. Our old buddies, Magnolia Park, now from right here in Central Florida, this is Shallow. I tell my bitch, get ready to go. I tell my bitch, get ready to go. I tell my bitch, get ready to go.

Orlando's Rock Station 101.1 WJRR Slore Sunday Fun Day. Tool, the rumors about a residency at the Sphere in Vegas next year. Is that a must-see for you? I feel like seeing Tool in a place like that, that may be more of a must-see than Metallica is. Wonder if it'll be easier to get tickets for Tool, though. I'll have to wait and see if that actually happens. But those rumors were flying around about Metallica, and it did.

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1: Kravitz, Rock of the Week Kid, 101.1 WJRR. He is performing the Global Citizen Festival in New York, Central Park, September 26th. The premise of that is great. They're trying to raise awareness for just all these injustices around the world, like farming. Is that a word? Farmers here in the States who don't have a whole lot of support and people that need food around the world. I like this. Sublime JRR.

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check out, check out, check out, check out.

Check out my melody. The one thing that scares the crap out of me driving around Central Florida, I think we hear this a lot around the Tampa Bay area, wrong way drivers. It happened again this morning on I-75 near Ocala. 22-year-old Ocala man was driving south in the northbound lane around 4:30 a.m. this morning, hitting a vehicle driven by a Texas couple. Everybody's got serious injuries. Somehow no one died, as far as I can tell. No word on where he got on the wrong side of the interstate, but we'll find out soon. JRR Rocks with 3 Days Grace.

BC's Rock of the Weekend, 101.1 WJRR. Mike D thought he was done with new music until the idea for his new solo album came along. Very first solo album is called Thank You, and it is the Beastie Boys sound. Closest we'll ever get to, well, new Beasties. 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

Metallica Rock of the Weekend, 101.1 WJRR went last night to Howl O Scream at SeaWorld. Man, you walk in, it's all very retro, very 90s, and it's all 90s music as you begin your night of horror at SeaWorld. A lot of Metallica, a lot of Foo Fighters. If you can, check it out, man. It's a lot of fun. I know we'll have your chance to win tickets in the next couple of weeks. Howl O Scream, SeaWorld getting kicked off this weekend. Breaking Ben as JRR rocks.

Green Day, 101 WJRR. It's Slor. I had a conference I had to go to this past week for work. And middle of the night, I woke up, and I always say, Green Day 24-7, oh, make a joke if you can't sleep. Turn that on, see if you can find something interesting. I sure as hell did. Flipped it on, was asleep. 30 seconds. Papa Roach, JRR.

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You know, we talk all the time. Make sure you're following us on the socials at 101 WJRR. This is the week. If you've never done it before, go ahead, give us a follow on Instagram at 101 WJRR. 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

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WJRR, Slipknot announcing a new single this past week. Kind of came out of nowhere. It's called Arsenal. 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I'll break my fingers into-

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It's a major award. 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No word on who of the surviving members will be there to perform to accept the honor.